0: Finley's leadership. Milibar serving as interim leader of the as-yet-unnamed party. They plan to hold a leadership vote before the fall session of the legislature kicks off on October 5th. Emily Joveski, Vista News, Victoria.
1: Ottawa says Prime Minister Mark Carney and Ukrainian President Volodymyr Zelensky are forging a new chapter in the Canada-Ukraine partnership. In Calgary, the leaders signed a 100-year partnership declaration to work together in areas of defense, security, trade, and reconstruction. A series of new initiatives were also announced to bolster Canada's sovereign drone capabilities, expand co-production with Ukraine, and establish long-term cooperation on defense and security. It includes accelerating Canada's own drone production capabilities, a new partnership between two companies, one in each country, to develop and produce drones and drone-related technologies, and a government-to-government partnership to jointly produce uncrewed systems, counter-drone technologies, and priority munitions. Donald Trump says Canada is keen to reach a trade deal with the U.S. and that an agreement could come fairly soon. The U.S. president also complaining again that Canada has treated American farmers unfairly and should remove tariffs. In any case, Trump also said this, "You'll probably see a deal with Canada fairly soon." No doubt that Trump would certainly prefer a deal ahead of the U.S. midterm elections. As it is, the U.S. and Mexico are now racing toward landing a bilateral trade deal before the midterms, each country with domestic political challenges at home. I'm Zach Barrowcliff.
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1: Taking a look at the weather in the northwest from Environment Canada, Sunday looks to have some sunshine in the region, as both Terrace and Kitimat are forecast to reach a high of 21 with sunny skies, and Prince Rupert looks to reach a high of 14 with mainly sunny skies.
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I say you look so fine that I really want to make you mine. 4, 5, 6, come on and get your kicks. 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

0: It's one of the most popular sports invented by a Canadian. Basketball. 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
1: Wiwani Hot Springs Provincial Park near Kitimat is a little off the beaten track. Named after Wiwani Creek, a Haisla word meaning many creeks, the baths were built in the 90s and became a provincial park in 2004, offering a serene escape into nature. The hot springs are traditionally used by the Haisla people for hygienic, medicinal, ritual, and recreational purposes. And one more thing, Wiwani is only accessible by boat, but once you get there, you'll realize it was well worth the trip.
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1: There's a world of animals to see. Many animal lovers spend tens of thousands of dollars and book months, if not years, in advance so they can travel far and wide to find rare species of their favorite creatures. Yet, there's a world of animals to see close to home. From soaring bald eagles to sharp-toothed porpoises to cream-colored Komodo bears that most of the world could only dream of seeing firsthand on wildlife tours that leave and arrive in Kitimat.
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1: You love living in Kitimat, but have you ever wondered how our town came to get its name? Well, the word Kitimat comes from the Tsimshian description of the Haisla people, Gitimat, which means people of the snow. With an average of 300 centimeters of the white stuff each year, and an average temperature of minus 5 in the winter, the name Kitimat seems quite fitting.
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1: 6 kilometers doesn't sound like much until you embark on such a journey by foot that takes 2 to 2.5 hours to reach the first viewpoint, then another 3 to 3.5 hours to the summit, if weather permits. 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

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You can all in if you want to answer a couple of questions. 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
1: It's one of the most popular sports invented by a Canadian, basketball. 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
1: Weewanee Hot Springs Provincial Park near Kitimat is a little off the beaten track. Named after Weewanee Creek, a Haisla word meaning many creeks, the baths were built in the 90s and became a provincial park in 2004, offering a serene escape into nature. The hot springs are traditionally used by the Haisla people for hygienic, medicinal, ritual, and recreational purposes. And one more thing, Weewanee is only accessible by boat, but once you get there, you'll realize it was well worth the trip.
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1: I'm Darren Bain. It may be that Donald Trump wouldn't mind a trade deal with Canada before the U.S. midterm elections. Already, the U.S. president is predicting his administration could reach a deal with Canada fairly soon, while throwing out the usual questionable complaints about Canada's trade behavior. Interesting to note that the U.S. and Mexico are racing to get a bilateral trade deal done before the midterms, as Trump and the Mexican president facing political headwinds at home. Trade talks between Canada recently collapsed when Ottawa felt the Americans crossed some Canadian red lines, although Prime Minister Mark Carney and Trump have been in touch in recent days. We all know that historically we pay higher retail prices than Americans, but not so much at the moment. A Globe and Mail survey of Canadian retail prices shows some are currently consistently lower than those in the U.S., everything from home appliances to baby cribs, Coca-Cola, and pickup trucks. For instance, a base model Ford F-150 pickup sells in Vancouver for $4,200, below the price in Vancouver, Washington. These days, U.S. retailers are having to deal with higher inflation rates and a blanket of tariffs, both raising import costs and offering cover for price hikes in the states. This year's Parkinson's Super Walk saw more than 100 community members gather at Clayley-Tenay Memorial Park in Prince George. The Super Walk is in support of those living with Parkinson's disease in the north, while raising funds for critical research and information with efforts to bring a mobility clinic to the northern capital. Super Walk volunteer Shirley Bond says fundraising during this event is critical, adding awareness is just as important.
2: When you have individuals who are prepared to share their story, like Selin Alpe, we definitely have seen growth in the number of people attending the support group. We've had people actually speak up and say, I have Parkinson's. And for a lot of people, that hasn't been something they've been willing to do.
1: The fundraiser continues after the Super Walk until the end of September, which can be done on the Parkinson Society of British Columbia's website. Tears, laughs, and stories were shared at the CN Centre Saturday, celebrating the short yet impactful life of 3-year-old Maverick Turnbull. Roughly 100 to 200 community members attended Maverick's celebration of life after he passed away in July following a 2-year battle with stage 4 high-risk neuroblastoma. Derek Turnbull says having community members at the event has meant everything.
3: This community is incredible. You know, we can't thank everybody enough for coming out, for supporting, for hearing about the foundation and hearing what we're trying to do now that all this has gone on. So this community just, it's amazing to be able to be a part of it and to have them around.
1: During the event, it was announced the Maverick Turnbull Foundation, with the support of a couple partners, have purchased the hockey gear for Nixon, who is in remission from his battle with cancer. Following the event, a memorial skate was held for Maverick. I'm Darren Bain.
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4: Taking a look at the weather in the northwest from Environment Canada, Sunday looks to have some sunshine in the region, as both Terrace and Kitimat are forecast to reach a high of 21 with sunny skies, and Prince Rupert looks to reach a high of 14 with mainly sunny skies.
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1: Rumors spreading round in that Texas town. About the shack outside the game. You know what I'm talking about. Just let me know if you wanna go to that whole mile on the range. They got a lot of nice girls.

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1: In the 1950s, Kitimat was a town on the rise, but growth wasn't moving fast enough for the Alcan Aluminum Company. They needed the Canadian National Railway to extend from Terrace to Kitimat. And that's exactly what happened with the construction of the historic Kitimat Station. Its modern 20th century design made it the jewel of the North. With the flow of freight, passengers, and communication lines, this allowed Kitimat and Alcan to grow together, becoming a true powerhouse of the North.
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1: I'm Darren Bain. It may be that Donald Trump wouldn't mind a trade deal with Canada before the U.S. midterm elections. Already, the U.S. president is predicting his administration could reach a deal with Canada fairly soon, while throwing out the usual questionable complaints about Canada's trade behavior. Interesting to note that the U.S. and Mexico are racing to get a bilateral trade deal done before the midterms, as Trump and the Mexican president facing political headwinds at home. Trade talks between Canada recently collapsed when Ottawa felt the Americans crossed some Canadian red lines, although Prime Minister Mark Carney and Trump have been in touch in recent days. We all know that historically we pay higher retail prices than Americans, but not so much at the moment. A Globe and Mail survey of Canadian retail prices shows some are currently consistently lower than those in the U.S., everything from home appliances to baby cribs, Coca-Cola, and pickup trucks. For instance, a base model Ford F-150 pickup sells in Vancouver for $4,200, below the price in Vancouver, Washington. These days, U.S. retailers are having to deal with higher inflation rates and a blanket of tariffs, both raising import costs and offering cover for price hikes in the States. This year's Parkinson Super Walk saw more than 100 community members gather at Clayley Tenay Memorial Park in Prince George. The Super Walk is in support of those living with Parkinson's disease in the north, while raising funds for critical research and information with efforts to bring a mobility clinic to the northern capital. Super Walk volunteer Shirley Bond says fundraising during this event is critical, adding awareness is just as important.
2: When you have individuals who are prepared to share their story, like Selin Alpe, we definitely have seen growth in the number of people attending the support group. We've had people actually speak up and say, I have Parkinson's. And for a lot of people, that hasn't been something they've been willing to do.
1: The fundraiser continues after the Super Walk until the end of September, which can be done on the Parkinson Society of British Columbia's website. Tears, laughs, and stories were shared at the CN Centre Saturday, celebrating the short yet impactful life of 3-year-old Maverick Turnbull. Roughly 100 to 200 community members attended Maverick's celebration of life after he passed away in July following a 2-year battle with stage 4 high-risk neuroblastoma. Derek Turnbull says having community members at the event has meant everything.
3: This community is incredible. You know, we can't thank everybody enough for coming out, for supporting, for hearing about the foundation and hearing what we're trying to do now that all this has gone on. So this community just, it's amazing to be able to be a part of it and to have them around.
1: During the event, it was announced the Maverick Turnbull Foundation, with the support of a couple partners, have purchased the hockey gear for Nixon, who is in remission from his battle with cancer. Following the event, a memorial skate was held for Maverick. I'm Darren Bain.
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4: Taking a look at the weather in the northwest from Environment Canada, Sunday looks to have some sunshine in the region, as both Terrace and Kitimat are forecast to reach a high of 21 with sunny skies, and Prince Rupert looks to reach a high of 14 with mainly sunny skies.
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Well, hello and a very good morning to you. It's Mark here on your Sunday, the 13th of September. Unlucky for some, not for us. We're here enjoying the day, aren't we? That's what it's all about. Listen, hi, good morning. And we're kind of into that fall time now, aren't we? Pumpkin spice everything. Yeah, I just embrace it though. I hope you do too. Let's have a great Sunday together.

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It's Mark here on your Sunday. Listen, when it comes to the fall time of year, you know, the harvest time of year, I did read something about the worst kind of coffee menu drinks items. And I was thinking, do you have one in mind that you don't like because of its taste? I'm a fan of pumpkin spice things when they feel like and taste more genuine than fake. I think that's all I can say. But they do say that pumpkin spice drinks are not some of the worst menu items when it comes to the coffee list. There was one in a place called Costa Coffee in the UK, and they did like this maple syrup caramel fall drink. And I think it was like 500 calories just for one cup of coffee. That's like a

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When it comes to photo shoots, family photo shoots, I'm all for it, okay? Now, I'm sure as well you've seen, or maybe you have done, your very own maternity photo shoot. That's when somebody's in the third trimester and they have a nice photo shoot going, oh, look, I'm on a mountain with a tree next to me and I'm nearly having a baby, right? I don't mind them. But I did see that a trend that's happening right now is dog maternity photo shoots. So literally about to have puppy's dog is having photo shoots like on top of mountains and up against trees and, you know, like a fancy photo shoot. I mean, the one that I saw was a 2-year-old pregnant pit bull that was a rescue dog. So I thought that was kind of cute that this rescue dog had now 8 puppies. But they had these like artistic photo shoot of a pregnant dog. I don't think I'd pay for it.

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1: I'm Darren Bain. It may be that Donald Trump wouldn't mind a trade deal with Canada before the U.S. midterm elections. Already, the U.S. president is predicting his administration could reach a deal with Canada fairly soon, while throwing out the usual questionable complaints about Canada's trade behavior. Interesting to note that the U.S. and Mexico are racing to get a bilateral trade deal done before the midterms, as Trump and the Mexican president facing political headwinds at home. Trade talks between Canada recently collapsed when Ottawa felt the Americans crossed some Canadian red lines, although Prime Minister Mark Carney and Trump have been in touch in recent days. We all know that historically we pay higher retail prices than Americans, but not so much at the moment. A Globe and Mail survey of Canadian retail prices shows some are currently consistently lower than those in the U.S., everything from home appliances to baby cribs, Coca-Cola, and pickup trucks. For instance, a base model Ford F-150 pickup sells in Vancouver for $4,200, below the price in Vancouver, Washington. These days, U.S. retailers are having to deal with higher inflation rates and a blanket of tariffs, both raising import costs and offering cover for price hikes in the states. This year's Parkinson's Super Walk saw more than 100 community members gather at Clayley Tenay Memorial Park in Prince George. The Super Walk is in support of those living with Parkinson's disease in the north, while raising funds for critical research and information with efforts to bring a mobility clinic to the northern capital. Super Walk volunteer Shirley Bond says fundraising during this event is critical, adding awareness is just as important.
2: When you have individuals who are prepared to share their story, like Selin Alpe, we definitely have seen growth in the number of people attending the support group. We've had people actually speak up and say, I have Parkinson's. And for a lot of people, that hasn't been something they've been willing to do.
1: The fundraiser continues after the Super Walk until the end of September, which can be done on the Parkinson Society of British Columbia's website. Tears, laughs, and stories were shared at the CN Centre Saturday celebrating the short yet impactful life of 3-year-old Maverick Turnbull. Roughly 100 to 200 community members attended Maverick's celebration of life after he passed away in July following a 2-year battle with stage 4 high-risk neuroblastoma. Derek Turnbull says having community members at the event has meant everything.
3: This community is incredible. You know, we can't thank everybody enough for coming out, for supporting, for hearing about the foundation and hearing what we're trying to do now that all this has gone on. So this community just, it's amazing to be able to be a part of it and to have them around.
1: During the event, it was announced the Maverick Turnbull Foundation, with the support of a couple partners, have purchased the hockey gear for Nixon, who is in remission from his battle with cancer. Following the event, a memorial skate was held for Maverick. I'm Darren Bain.
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4: Taking a look at the weather in the northwest from Environment Canada, Sunday looks to have some sunshine in the region, as both Terrace and Kitimat are forecast to reach a high of 21 with sunny skies, and Prince Rupert looks to reach a high of 14 with mainly sunny skies.
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Our website's always there for you. 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Our community calendar is on there, as well as our contest page, a chance for you to win. We do giveaways, contests, of course, throughout the year. So make sure you're catching up with us on that. And you can reach out to us. You can contact us through the website. So you can, you know, there's a contact us page and you can click on that on our website. And you can say that Northern British guy on the weekend, he's bloody good, isn't he? He's quite good. He deserves a raise. You can email things like that. It's completely up to you. But yeah, check out our website today.

0: In 1955, Kitimat's Railway Station was built to serve Alcan's aluminum smelter and was a part of a bold vision for Kitimat as the town of the future. The station welcomed workers from around the world and stood as a symbol of industrial progress. Though trains stopped decades ago, the building remains a vital link to our past. 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

break. It's like 10,000 spoons when all you need is a knife. It's meeting the man of my dreams and then meeting his beautiful wife. And isn't it ironic?

So it got released this week, and I am just not bothered anymore. It's Mark here. You might be, though. The Apple new iPhone Duo was unveiled this week. The first ever foldable smartphone. Not ever made, just the first ever foldable smartphone. Because Samsung, is it Samsung? They've been doing it for quite a while. They said it's a 7.6-inch Retina display and a 5.4-inch outer screen. And it's got a pencil and an iPad-style like multitasking part to it. Although, for me, if the screen's bigger, that's just more chance for it to break.

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It's Mark here. If you've got a toddler or you've had kids, obviously, we're going through the potty training phase with our son at the moment. And I've got to say this, I'm putting it out there. Girls, like our daughter Stevie, she's 11 months older than Jack. When it came to potty training, we didn't even ask. She was like, I want to go on the potty. And was like, okay. And she went, right, I'm going to go on the potty now. And like, okay. Do you want? Nope, I've got it. Cheers. And that was it. She just did it. Like, and this was like at two, just turning two. She wanted to do Jack's three now. And he's getting the hang of it now. But it's still a struggle. Boys just like parents to do things for them compared to girls.

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3: One, two, one, two.

Mark here on your Sunday. Now, of course, there's a lot of things going on between the US and Canada, Trump, Carney, and Lake America, you know, and I was talking about last week how all songs that have the word in America should be changed to Ontario. So Harry Styles, Ontario Girls, We're Coming to Ontario, those kind of songs. But then it came up with places in Canada that maybe should be renamed, like Another Lake. That's the name of a lake, Another Lake. And then there's And Another Lake, which is the actual name of another lake. But then I saw that in Porter's Lake Potters, in Nova Scotia, is that where it is? Porter's Lake? They've got this street, that street, and the other street all next to each other. Where should I go? This street, that street, or the other street? I think that's genius.

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I'm after. 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

It's Sunday. It's Mark here. 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

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Jerking in bed. And what... Let me explain. When it comes to falling asleep, my wife has like little jitters and shudders. You know, in her body, like around hands will flick and stuff. And I'm like, that's so weird. Why are you doing that? But a doctor's actually explained it. They said, as you drift into your sleep, your muscles relax and sometimes your brain interprets that as falling. So it's a misrepresentation. Now, you don't think that you're falling. It's like a trigger more in your brain thinking it, not you thinking it. So it sends quick signals to your body to catch you. And that's why we twitch when we're awake. And that's why we twitch as we're falling asleep. So there you go. My wife keeps falling in her brain. And that's why she's twitching as she falls asleep. Well, she's always falling in love with me, right?

0: Summit.
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7: 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On the show today, Marco Belsamelli, technical director at Ornellaia, introduces his first full vintage at the famous Bulgari Estate. Our regular contributor, Jeffrey Moss, MW and owner of Lithica Wine Marketing, stops by to talk about what makes Summerland wines unique. Then we're off to New Zealand, where another chief winemaker, Ben Toombs, joins us from Craggy Range in Hawke's Bay. But up next, Peter Kelly, the 2025 Barossa Winemaker of the Year, tells the story of Thorncliffe Wines and the Barossa Valley. I'm Anthony Gismondi, and we're ready to roll.
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7: Back and joined by Peter Kelly. He's the chief winemaker at Thorncliffe Wines, a family-focused winery located in South Australia in the Eden Valley region of the Barossa. Peter, welcome to the show. Great to have you.
10: Thank you very much for having me, Anthony. It's a pleasure to join you.
7: Yeah, we're a pleasure to talk to you. I know it's early for you in the morning, but we're excited to talk about a few things today. Let's start with, I have a question. It's supposed to be everybody's dream to work for a family winery. Is that the way it's worked out for you there?
10: Oh, look, it's family wineries are a funny thing. It's certainly a dream most days, but like any business, sometimes you know, you wake up to a nightmare, but by the end of the day, we're generally pretty happy.
7: So. Yeah. Yeah. Usually you can get a decision in a day or two, at least, from a family winery.
10: Well, that's right. That's right. I work with the Clark family very closely. So, it's a nice direct line of communication.
7: Yeah. Okay. So for our listeners, Thorncliffe farms across both Barossa and Eden. What's unique and what are the strengths of those two regions? How do you work with them?
10: So I guess for people that are, you know, familiar with South Australia or Australian wine, the name Barossa is probably the name that strikes true for commonality and thinking about red wine in Australia.
7: Mm-hmm.
10: The Barossa is actually made up of two valleys. So when we refer to Barossa, it's actually Barossa Valley and the Eden Valley. So it's those two distinct regions that form the whole of the Barossa. Now, we have vineyards throughout both the Barossa Valley and the Eden Valley, and each of those contributes quite distinct characteristics to our wines. So we've got a vineyard planted far down south of the Eden Valley, which is the Eden Valley is the higher altitude, cooler part of the Barossa.
7: Right.
10: So we have a vineyard down the southern end, which is planted up exclusively to white varieties. So Riesling, Chardonnay, Pinot Gris, and also some sparkling base Pinot Noir. And then where the winery is located is the far north of the Eden Valley, which is much more red wine territory. So thinking Shiraz, Cabernet, Merlot, and some other varieties such mm-hmm. as Petit Verdot we grow out this way. So it's still higher elevation, but just a little bit warmer than Southern Eden. And what the vineyards produce where we are here in Northern Eden is certainly aromatic, spicy, perfumed style of reds. And then when you switch into the Barossa Valley side, it's lower elevation, a little bit warmer during the daytime, and a little bit warmer at night as well. So we get those rich, deep wines which have exceptional fruit profile and density to them.
0: Yep.
10: They both offer some fantastic reds, but individually, they look fantastic. I think we're going to be talking about our Shotfire Shiraz later, and I can talk about how each of those blocks contribute. Yeah.
0: Well, just by the way, Peter Kelly's the chief winemaker at Thorncliff Wines. Just before we get to the Milton Park cab, you know, climate change is reshaping wine regions, you know, around the world. I'm just wondering what the changes are. I've been looking at the Barossa now for 40 years. I hate to say that long, but what do you see, or what do you have to do, or how have you changed or adapt to climate change in the Barossa?
10: Yeah, it's certainly a challenge for us. We used to sort of say that 9 years out of 10, we would have a very good to excellent vintage here in the Barossa,
0: right?
10: With very consistent weather conditions, you know, warm with not too much rain throughout the growing season, but then during winter getting that lovely rain. What we see is more variability, I guess. We still get the fantastic vintages, and we see, the traditional expressions that you would get out of the Barossa, but it's certainly more challenging. For instance, the 2026 vintage threw a little bit of everything at us. We get quite cold, maybe not Canada cold, but we get quite cold during the early springtime. So we had some severe frosts, followed by, you know, heat wave conditions and rain during the growing season. So 2026 was exceptionally challenging from that perspective. But what we have done to, help ourselves, help the vineyards, we've got very strict control on, our water access vineyard mulching, vineyard water allocations, very precise watering, things like that allow us to get water to the vines when they need it and keep them in good condition.
0: Yeah,
10: we're also a sustainable wine growing Australia certified winery. So for a long time, we've been on a sustainability path, as a lot of wineries have been. And in 2021, we were certified as a sustainable winery in Australia. So quite a strict process that we need to go through and lots of audits and things to get that certification.
0: Yeah.
10: But for us, it sort of it helps us tell the story that we're trying to do the right thing in the vineyards and as a business as well.
0: Yeah, I think it's working. I just had read today that young people in particular, their consumption of wines that are made sustainably or certified sustainable is up quite a bit in major regions, including Australia. So that's a good route for you. Let's talk about a couple wines. The Milton Park Cabernet Sauvignon, Barossa has this big, it's a well-known place, a big reputation, and yet here we start with Cabernet Sauvignon. How's Cab doing in the Barossa?
10: So I actually like to think of Cabernet as our unsung hero. Everyone knows about Barossa and Shiraz, or Australia and Shiraz,
0: mm-hmm.
10: but Cabernet, you know, being another of the very classic varieties, actually grows really well around here. We get, particularly in the Eden Valley, we've got, that higher elevation, which really maintains beautiful varietal characteristics,
0: mm-hmm.
10: but we also get that generosity and warmth that you expect out of a Barossa wine as well, along with probably some softer tannins, that probably puts this wine separate to some other wines where, the Cab Sav can be quite aggressive on the tannin front sometimes,
0: yeah,
10: or take a long time to settle down.
0: Yeah. Let me stop you there. Like, how do you get those? What's responsible for the softer tannins? Because as you say, Cab is a pretty big tannic grape.
10: Yeah, I actually just think it's part of the nature of the wine growing here in the Eden Valley, in particular. You know, there is some Barossa fruit in here as well. But when we get to maturity, when we get phenolic maturity, the tannins don't express themselves as very firm tannins, rather they're more voluptuous mouth-filling tannins. So I feel like it's probably a combination of the warm daytime temperatures along with the cooler nights, where the warm days sort of soften out those tannins, the cooler nights maintain that beautiful varietal profile.
0: Yeah. Okay, I'm going to jump to the Shiraz, the Thorn Clark Shotfire Shiraz. This is selling in our market for just under $30. Are there many kinds of Shiraz? Would you say that, or is it more regional? Like, I don't know. How would you separate Shiraz in Barossa and Eden?
10: Yeah, so they're very much, you know, people will tend to lump Australian Shiraz all as one thing. Now in the Barossa, we're very much then the next step in that equation is, you know, Barossa and Shiraz is just one thing, but we're very much, you know, vineyard dependent, regional dependent, and very much winemaker dependent on the expression that you're getting in the different Shiraz.
0: Right.
10: So the Shotfire Shiraz is blended from across both the Barossa Valley and the Eden Valley.
0: Okay.
10: So from the Eden, we get that lovely perfume, lovely spice, you know, that real, really lifted aromatic profile. But then, you know, below that, you've got the lovely dark fruits intensity of the fruit expression that's coming from the Barossa side or the Barossa Valley side of the
0: right.
10: blend.
0: Yeah. And in general, with the two varieties we've been talking about, what about vine age? Because we hear so much about old vines and the recovery of them in Australia. What's happening at your winery with that?
10: So we've the Thorn side of the family, the mm-hmm. Thorn Clark family, they've been growing grapes in the Barossa for 160 plus years.
0: Wow!
10: as a business, we've been growing grapes in the Barossa for about 40 years now. Maybe 15 years ago, Barossa defined old vines as 35 years plus, and almost all of our vines fall into that category. Mm. And in fact, some of our vines are, you know, that we source from are well over 80 years old. So we're certainly in the old vine territory for, you know, most of our vineyards. And you know, they do require a little bit of extra work as they get to that age, keeping them in good condition. We do get a little bit of the utiba, the dead arm dieback in some vineyards. So it does require work, but certainly I always sort of say that, you know, vines get old for a reason and they only stay in the ground because they're producing good fruit. So mm-hmm. we're still seeing some fantastic fruit in these 40-year-old vines, and, you know, hopefully in 40 years' time, they'll still be producing some fantastic expressions.
0: Yeah, maybe we could talk about humans like that.
10: Well, that's right.
0: Hey, listen, Peter, you were also, you know, you've had a great honor in being named the Barossa Winemaker of the Year in 2025. That's a very illustrious list. Is that how does that ring with you when you win something like that?
10: Oh, it's certainly a very unexpected honor. You know, as wine people, we sort of go about our day-to-day business and just try and make the best wines we can and be advocates for what we do. So to get a phone call from the Barons of the Barossa who run that award, it was a surprising honour and something that it's very much humbled in the presence of some great people that are also on that list of awards.
0: Yeah, Peter, the time just flies by here. But before we go, so a lot of Canadians are not traveling to the U.S. as you may know, but maybe heading for Australia. Can we visit Thorn Clark when we're there?
10: Yeah, absolutely. We have a cellar door here that's open from Friday through Sunday. We've got a beautiful driving range if anyone's interested in golf.
0: Wow!
10: And you know, you can come in and grab a platter of cheese and local produce and have a nice glass of wine. overlooking the vineyard. So it's a beautiful place to visit and well worth stopping through.
0: Wow. Peter, thanks so much for joining us today. I hope we catch up with you either in Australia or here in Vancouver. It would be great to share a glass of Barossa Red.
10: Sounds fantastic. Thanks, Anthony. I appreciate it.
0: Thanks so much. Peter Kelly, Chief Winemaker at Thornclark Wines in South Australia's Eden Valley in the region of the Barossa.
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0: Hello, everyone. We're back and heading for New Zealand wine country. We're joined on the line by Ben Toombs. He's the head winemaker at Craggy Range, certainly one of the most famous names in New Zealand wine. Ben, such a pleasure to welcome you to the show. How are you today?
2: I'm doing great. Thank you so much for having me.
0: Great to have you. I guess you're sort of gearing up for a new season. We're trying to get the harvest in here in BC, but the vintages come and they go.
2: Yeah, that's right. Yeah, we're about maybe 1 week off from bud burst here in New Zealand. So we're just starting to see some of the Chardonnay get a bit woolly. So it might be another 7 to 10 days and the season will begin.
0: Yeah. Well, you're the chief winemaker at Craggy Range. You got there on the 25th vintage. I'm wondering how you're balancing the legacy of this winery. It's got quite a long and illustrious legacy with trying to figure out how you might put a stamp on it.
2: Yeah, absolutely. It's no doubt a very big challenge, and there's so much sort of rich history that's come before me. You know, we've got this amazing sort of platform to work with and sort of vines that are now 25 plus years old. Mm-hmm. So just getting out of that sort of juvenile phase. And it's a very exciting time to stepping into the role.
0: Yeah. If someone was tasting Craggy for the first time, what best captures the estate's identity? How would you describe that? And is there a certain wine that really points to it?
2: Yeah, that's a great question. I think we have this sort of raw power that just comes from, you know, being in New Zealand. We are a cool climate, so heavily influenced by the Pacific Ocean. Craggy's sort of house style would be, we are chasing concentration, flavor ripeness, a lot of power, but they're always so fresh. And I think something that sort of encapsulates that is our estate down in Tamuna Valley, which is about an hour outside of Wellington.
0: Yep.
2: So that would be the Tamuna Sauvignon Blanc and then also the Martinborough Pinot Noir.
0: Right on. The other thing I want, because I have you, and because we hear it so much, and I think it's abused a lot around the world when people say they're cool climate, and, you know, it's 45°C there in the middle of the growing season. But what defines cool climate for you? And maybe what are the temperatures? What is it that makes makes it cool in your mind?
2: I think there's a metric that we use between flowering tip picking, and that's, you know, that's the 100-day window. So You know, that's sort of the golden metric that sort of defines a cool climate, I believe. So in Martinborough, we could be anywhere from 120 to 130 days. So it's a very long growing season.
0: Yeah.
2: We won't get a hot day in Martinborough would be 30 degrees. Mm-hmm. So it's quite common for some seasons not to get to that point. It's very much cool. It is a challenge to get ripeness, full flavor ripeness. But when you're right on the cusp with Pinot Noir, with that long hang time, you're just getting so much development of flavor intensity and more sort of umami and savory characters. So it very much is sort of cool climate down here in New Zealand.
0: It sounds like it could be a bit scary, but on the other hand, you just have this long period where you can actually make a picking decision at some point after tasting, day after day or week after week, long into the season.
2: Yeah, correct. Yeah, you probably don't have as much as a compressed picking window. Of course, with Pinot Noir, you can still get a lot that can change from day to day. So we sort of run off every sort of second or third day, we'll be locking in a decision. So it still is, right on the cusp.
0: Well, one of the most well-known brands of yours or wines in certainly in BC restaurants and in liquor stores is the Timuna Sauvignon Blanc. What can you tell us about this wine? And maybe you touched on it, but this vineyard, what is so special about this vineyard that produces the Sauvignon that it does? And how do you rank this Sauvignon now that you're getting your hands on it?
2: Yeah, it's a really special place to grow. Like we are in the North Island, so it's about 50 kilometres north of, obviously, the famous wine region in New Zealand, which would be Marlborough. Mm-hmm. But we're Martinborough. So even though it's further north, it's actually cooler. So we're a little bit more influenced by being slightly more continental, and our soils are very stony. So, yeah, it's quite low vigour where we're growing as well. But one big defining feature, I think, with our site is the wind. So we have a lot of wind come through, so mm-hmm. Especially during flowering and the growing phase as well. So that's really sort of hindering sort of our vigor. So we have quite stunted shoots and yep. quite small bunches and berries because of that. And I think that just gives us this thicker skin as well. So there's always this like phenolic detail, I think, to the Sauvignon Blanc.
0: Yeah.
2: So I really love having tannin, which is great. So having some more phenolic detail and that chalky kind of sensation and tactility that goes along with the acidity, it just really elongates the palate.
0: Yeah.
2: Timuna it means the secret place in Te Reo Māori as well.
0: Okay.
2: So it really is a hidden valley just outside of Martinborough. And it's quite a skinny valley that's just hugging the Hurangarua River as well. So it's quite isolated and very windy. It's a very hard place to grow and make wine. But when something struggles, I think it can really shine in the glass. So, yeah, it's very special.
0: Are you a guy that compares it to other regions, or do you think about it in different styles, or is it for you? I know it's probably best to say it's a New Zealand Sauvignon, but there's so much entry-level New Zealand Sauvignon yeah. that has a different profile. I don't know. Are you a fan of Sancerre, or do you think it's more Bordeaux-like, or do you just think it's New Zealand?
2: Yeah, I mean, it's quite hard to make a comparison. I think it's, it's very much itself. It's very individualistic. It's, it can only be from one place, which is Timuna Martinborough. And we don't really have another reference point because it is a relatively young region. Mm-hmm. And we would be nearly 50% of all Sauvignon Blanc coming out of Martinborough is Craigie Range. So it kind of shows how small the scale Sauvignon Blanc in Martinborough. It's tiny. When we're trying to sort of define like a regional characteristic that goes along with Sauvignon Blanc, we're still learning that. And we're still sort of discovering it, and we just ultimately want to make something that's delicious and unique. But yeah, comparison to other regions around the world, it's probably closer to Sancerre than Bordeaux. Mm-hmm. And sort of, we do have a little bit more of a flinty character to the wines as well. Yeah, it's still very much itself.
0: Okay, I want to get to the Pinot, but just before I do, if you were talking to a young winemaker trying to make Sauvignon Blanc anywhere in the world, what would be one piece of advice you would give them that might help them make a better Sauvignon?
2: Yeah, I think it's texture. I think that's often very much overlooked in Sauvignon Blanc. You know, Sauvignon Blanc always has this sort of great aromatic intensity, and that's very special to it, but texture is so important. So time on lees, thickness of skin, incorporating wild fermentation, alternative vessel, something that really just stretches out the palate, and yeah. using sort of those tools, you know, in your winemaking toolkit to do that, which is often your lees and thyme and pressing. So, yeah, there's a lot to focus on with texture with Sauvignon Blanc that just elevates the wine with that.
0: Wow, generous of you to say that. Listen, my guest is Ben Toombs. He's the head winemaker at Craggy Range. We're going to switch gears here and move into the Teimuna Pinot Noir. Obviously, we've been talking New Zealand is really defined by Sauvignon Blanc. What about the rest of the varieties now? Are you feeling that Pinot Noir and Chardonnay and even Syrah are getting a bit more attention from the rest of the world?
2: Totally, totally. And then Sauvignon Blanc has really opened up the door for a lot of these wines on the global marketplace as well. But, you know, it's one of my favorites. It's the reason why I moved to Craggy Range is our Pinot Noir.
0: Yeah.
2: And, you know, planted in the late 1990s, we're starting to see root systems get deeper now and vine age is becoming a thing. So it's very much expressing a little bit more of its site, which is great. And then, yeah, and Chardonnay as well in the Gimlet Gravels. We've planted another 20 hectares in 2018 as well. So that's something that we're really excited about in Hawke's Bay.
0: Yep.
2: So, yeah, there's a lot of excitement with other varieties just outside of Sauvignon Blanc too, which is great.
0: So your Pinot, how do you build your Pinot? Is it a clonal thing? Is it a site thing? Or is it a winemaking? Take us through that wine.
2: Yeah. So we've got 60 blocks of Pinot Noir. So there are a lot of sort of genetic diversity with clonal material, with rootstock as well, and then all planted to varying sort of soil types as well. So, there's a lot of diversity when it comes to making this wine, and they're all vinified separately as well.
0: Yeah.
2: Do like to incorporate quite high levels of hull cluster. So on a warm vintage, when we have a lot of sunshine and we're getting the stem ripe, that whole bunch could be right up to 100%. But we do have a lot of volatility in our seasons in New Zealand too. So the likes of the 2024 is a dry year with a lot of sunshine, but the 2023 was very overcast and cool and wet. So winemaking does vary from vintage to vintage, just to try and capture, you know, what's best for that site.
0: Yeah.
2: But yeah, I think the big sort of identifying features of the Teimuna Pinot Noir is there is this aromatic purity to it. It's this elevated perfume of lavender or florals, but then also the tannins are so well developed. So because of that long growing season, and because of we can get a lot of UV into our canopies and into our bunch zones, we have very good phenolic ripeness, so it becomes quite silky at the same time. So those are kind of two defining features of that wine, and we try and do everything we can to elevate that.
0: Good description. And lastly, maybe if I buy this wine, it's quite an investment for this wine, but can I sell it? And what sort of period of time do you think that this wine is best developing in the bottle? When can we open that?
2: Yeah, absolutely. I think it's the ideal sort of drinking window for the Teimuna Pinot Noir is almost at year five. So 5 years from the vintage on the bottle, I think that's when it's really hitting its strides. But I mean, it's quite approachable now as well. So like you can hook into it and it's still pretty delicious. We do have great acidity in our site. So there is between acidity and phenolics and fruit flavor, everything's sort of built for the long haul. Yeah. So, but I think that year 5 to 7 is kind of an amazing drinking window for that wine.
0: Lastly, I've been reading about a 1,000-year family trust, and I wonder what that sort of long-term vision or how that guides what you do at Craggy Range. I mean, 1,000 years, that's a long way out.
2: Yeah, I mean, it's been epic having the business safeguarded by the 1,000-year trust, and that's the vision of the Peabody family. We're in our three generations of Peabody's working in the business now as well. I guess that when it comes to what we're planting and where we're planting and how we're farming and how we're pruning, everything is for the long haul. So every decision we make has this long-term approach and this long-term ambition that we're striving to reach.
0: Yeah.
2: So rather than just chasing a trend that might be happening from year to year, it's not really our identity. It's more what is best for the site and what is best going to represent this site in terms of a wine. So, yeah, it makes the decision process a little bit more drawn out, but it's really nice to be focusing on that side of things with winemaking. Yeah.
0: Ben, so impressive. I wish you luck there at Craggy Range. You probably don't need it, but we love the wines in Vancouver, and maybe we'll catch up with you here in Canada soon.
2: Amazing. Yeah. Thank you so much. And I really appreciate you taking the time to chat.
0: Yeah. Thank you for your insight. It was great. That was Ben Toombs. He's the head winemaker at Craggy Range Winery in New Zealand. Don't miss any of our shows with our podcasts available for download wherever you get your favorite podcast.
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6: 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Now, here's Anthony Gismondi. You're simply the best.
0: Better than all the rest. Hello, everyone. We're back and joined by Jeffrey Moss, MW Jeffrey Moss from Lithica Wine Marketing. Jeff, how are you this morning?
12: I'm great, thanks. Thanks for having me back. How are you?
0: I'm really good, and I'm happy to talk to you. Most of our listeners now know that you live in Penticton, so you're the kind of guy we like to talk to when we want to get a quick update in the valley. It's been a wild and crazy late summer in British Columbia, especially with the wildfires, the smoke and everything. But as that has all cleared, one of the things I wanted to talk to you about today is Summerlin, an area that was, you know, affected, had a large evacuation. But in fact, Summerlin has a recent history of really coming on in the wine business. And I thought, since we're wine people, we should probably just stick to talking about wine. I asked you to come up with some suggestions today about which wineries or wines people should be thinking about in Summerlin. So just before we get to that, what's going on in Summerlin? And how can you lay, like, it's not in the north, it's not in the south. What can you tell us about Summerlin?
12: Yeah, I mean, for those who haven't been to Summerlin before, we're just basically opposite from the Naramata Bench on the west side of Lake Okanagan. And I think that's important context because we're in the middle of the valley. But if you look at Summerlin, and obviously Summerlin has three official sub-GIs now, but it's a much cooler area. We're kind of protected from the mountains against the afternoon sun. And so that's going to impact the style of wines that we find there.
0: Yeah, and you get the early sort of cooler, warmer air in the morning, you know, not the scorching air.
12: Yeah, exactly right.
0: Okay, well, let's talk about, that's the setting. What can we say about the grapes? What do you think the future of which varieties are working well or are you counting on coming out of Summerlin for people to have a look at?
12: Well, I think historically it was really aromatic white varieties. If you looked at what at least the dominant plantings were a while back, again, that kind of plays into the climate here in terms of a little bit cooler. We're preserving those beautiful floral aromatics, but not getting the same level of ripeness that we'd expect, say, on the other side of Lake Okanagan on the Naramata Bench. I think that's evolved over time, though. I mean, there's not a huge market for aromatic white wines, if we're being totally honest, but I think there's been a move more towards Pinot Noir in Chardonnay. And I think, you know, those are mid-ripening varieties. And it seems like these are varieties that have really come into their own on in Summerlin, alongside Pinot Gris, I would add, too.
0: Yeah. And sparkling versions as well of these varieties.
12: Yeah, exactly. Because you have, you know, these cooler afternoons, you're really retaining the acidity. And to me, that's what I look for in Summerlin. You're still getting this ripeness of fruit, but there's a real freshness to the wine, like a juicy quality that you see basically across everything, which makes it well suited to doing, you know, world-class sparkling wine then as well.
7: Mm-hmm. Okay, well, that sets the stage for wineries and wines. If we talk about Summerland, what interests you there, and what can people do? First of all, let's say you can go by and actually visit the winery now and buy wine. You can also purchase it online. So keep that in mind when we're talking about these wines. Who do you want to start with, or where would you like to start off?
12: Well, I feel like we should probably start in the Summerland Valleys. So like I said, three official sub-GIs now in Summerland. You know, it's probably, to be honest, too many in some ways, but we have to kind of represent the diversity both of microclimates and in soils that we see across Summerland. So if we start in Summerland Valleys, you know, we're kind of talking in a way just about Garnet Valley, I think. And to me, that's one of the most exciting areas in Summerland, led by people like Christine Coletta of Garnet Valley Ranch. Right. And who kind of paved the way, and that's kind of followed then by people like Salvero, the next wave, the next pioneers in Garnet Valley. And in both cases, whether it's Garnet Valley Ranch or Salvero, you know, really excellent Pinot Noir in Chardonnay that, again, speaks to these slightly cooler terroirs that we find in Garnet Valley.
7: Yeah. For people who maybe know Pinot, is there any way to compare it? Should we compare it to, I don't know, Oregon, New Zealand, California, Burgundy? Where would you put our Burgundy or our Chardonnay and Pinot Noir in that sort of spectrum?
12: I mean, I guess I would probably contrast it, you know, closest to maybe Oregon in the Willamette Valley. I mean, within the Okanagan, I'd probably contrast it to Okanagan Falls would also be a good comparison. You know, very much in a red-fruited style. So think kind of that pure, juicy red cherry fruit character with a little bit of that, like, earthy, kind of savory complexity that you're looking for in world-class Pinot Noir as well. And again, you know, I think if you contrast that with the other side of the lake in Naramata, you can get this, like, very ripe, slightly more hedonistic style of Pinot versus, for me, Summerland, and especially Garnet Valley, is really always very restrained and elegant, almost regardless of the vintage.
7: Mm-hmm. My guest is Jeffrey Moss. He's a master of wine, also runs Lithica Wine Marketing out of Penticton and Toronto, and is a specialist in wine clubs, which is also another good way to purchase wines at this point from any wineries across BC. Okay, Jeff, from Garnet Valley, we're going to move, I assume, a little bit further south, or towards the lake, I guess.
12: Yeah.
7: Easier.
12: Yeah, we're going to head towards the lake. You know, so we talked about Garnet Valley Ranch. We talked about Salvero. And next on my list would be Lunescence. You know, Lunescence isn't like a new winery on the block by any stretch, but I feel like they've been going through a bit of a renaissance over recent years. And to me, maybe, you know, the wines have never been better. I am especially a fan of things like their Gamay. So the 2022 Gamay, for example, kind of really, you know, I guess we always talk about Pinot Noir and Chardonnay, and Gamay gets overlooked. I feel like it gets overlooked probably around the entire world of wine, to be frank. But I love Summerland Gamay because it's just crisp and juicy. It's exactly what you want Gamay to be in that kind of chillable red category. And Lunescence does a fantastic job, and also a fantastic job with their rosé. So the 2025 Blanc de Noir, which really it's called Blanc de Noir, but it looks more like a rosé. And that, to me, was a standout at the Wineline National Wine Awards of Canada this year, too. So a couple of great options from Lunescence.
7: Yeah. I can add one to there. One of the wines I really like is their single vineyard Field White. And that 2025, which is a blend of Riesling, Gewurz, Pinot Blanc. I just like the idea, the notion of exploring, you know, field blends where the grapes are grown together in the same lot. This shows a lot of maturity and interest in, you know, advancing winemaking in British Columbia.
12: Yeah, I think that's a great example to include as well. Delicious wine.
7: And I'm going to, before you move on, I want to just mention another wine that I enjoyed recently from Summerland, and that's Observatory Pinot Blanc. I think Pinot Blanc is a underrepresented variety in BC at the moment. It's really, it's had its trials and tribulations, but I think it's coming out of that and really showing well. I love this wine for $25 at Observatory Pinot Blanc, the 2025. Okay, Jeff, back to you. We got a few minutes left.
12: Well, I feel like we should, well, quickly mention Lightning Rock, because you mentioned sparkling wine, and Lightning Rock, you know, fantastic sparkling wine. I especially like their Blanc de Noir. I think we talked on a past show about how Blanc de Noir is an underrated sparkling category here in BC that we do really, really well. You know, and we talked about Pinot Noir, and so obviously these are bubbles made from Pinot Noir, and Lightning Rock is a great example.
7: Yep. I love that. And you mentioned Pinot Gris before. I wanted to mention one. It comes from Summerland, but it's made up in Kelowna, and that's the Spearhead Pinot Gris. Their 2025 is another delicious bottle of wine, so you're still supporting the growers down there by buying that wine as well.
12: Oh, that's a good one. Yeah, I think that was one of the standouts when I tasted the 2025 releases earlier this year. Really, yeah. In that kind of like crisp, citrusy, mineral vein. Again, which I feel like is very typical for Summerland. Because if you look at the Solvero 2025 Pinot Gris as well, you know, an excellent wine, fantastic value at around $30. But again, that more restrained, elegant style that speaks to Summerland.
7: Yeah. Yeah, and not just that. I don't know if you have any other wineries you want to throw in. One of the busiest wineries is Dirty Laundry. People love that place, and it's always packed. So that's another great place to set up as you're running around in Summerland. But it's more than just wineries, too, Jeff. What about cideries and spirits? It's big there now.
12: Yeah, I feel like you can't talk about Summerland without talking about the cideries. Because if you look at some of the best cider that's being made in the Okanagan, frankly, it's coming from Summerland. So it would be cideries like Dominion Cider Co. Yeah. To me, one of my favorite cideries. I drink a lot of cider, in part because I'm gluten-free, so can't have beer. So cider is a great alternative. But what I like about Dominion is they're making more classically styled ciders. So think of your like classic English pub cider. So something right. like their First Principles, which is made from English and French cider apples. Fantastic. And then if you're looking for something a little bit more in that kind of just easy drinking style, you could go for something like Nomad. Their semi-dry cider, or there's also the Summerland Heritage Cider Company's Tuesday's yeah. Original.
7: Right. Okay, that sounds
12: good. Lots of options for cider.
7: Yeah. What about distilleries? Anybody come to mind or any product that you really love?
12: I can't speak to that with a lot of authority because I haven't tried anything recently, but I can. It's just been cider and wine for me recently.
7: Yeah. Well, El Chemist is doing well, and I'm not a big spirits guy, but these are things you can explore in Summerland. Just before we go, quickly, 2025, a lot of great wine was made. It's all sitting in the cellars in all Summerland wineries. There's plenty of wines to buy, so people should look out for that vintage as well.
12: Yeah, absolutely. Obviously, you know, we're just at the very beginning of harvest at this point. So, you know, it's too early to make any conclusions, I think, about the 2026 vintage. That being said, what we certainly know is available across the Okanagan, including Summerland, are wines from 2025 vintage, which on the whole, you know, was a near perfect growing season. So there's certainly a lot of wines that will be worth seeking out.
7: Thanks, Jeff. Always great to catch up with you.
12: Yeah, thanks for having me.
7: Jeffrey Moss, MW Lithica Wine Marketing. Up next, we revisit a chat we had earlier in the year with Terra Vista winemaker Nadine Kinvig, one of the new young stars of the Naramata Bench.
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6: 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'Cause you're hot and you're cold.
7: Welcome back to the show. We hope you're kicking back with a glass of something good and enjoying our conversation today, wherever you're listening from. Marco Balsamelli, he's a technical director at Ornellaia, joined us

0: Yeah.
1: No, no, not in this part of Tuscany, in the middle of Tuscany, between Florence and Arezzo. And then I moved when I was young in Bordeaux for 18 years. And now I come back in Tuscany, but not the same region of Tuscany, but I feel like home, obviously.
0: I promise not to talk about Bordeaux, but what did you learn in Bordeaux, perhaps? What was one of the key things that you're taking with you back to Ornellaia?
1: That's a good question, because I spent 18 years in Bordeaux, so many times, and so many things that I learned in Bordeaux. But maybe working with Eric Boissonneau in his team.
0: Wow.
1: Eric Boissonneau is one of
0: the man.
1: The man in the Medoc region. So I learned to find the solution to express in the best way possible a piece of land.
0: Yeah,
1: this was the idea, because we worked with so many different wineries, not so far from each other, and so you have to find the key to express in a different way each different soils, terroir, and piece of land.
0: Which is sort of easy to say, but very, very difficult to do. Like, if even for a normal person like me to understand how you might want to tell the story of that piece of dirt. Mm-hmm. And often people say, well, I don't do anything. That's how it happens. But we know that things have to happen. Let's start with that. You're the technical director, which means you oversee the viticulture and the winemaking. Let's start with the viticulture. A lot has been done at the property. Was it in great shape when you got there, or what, have you changed anything, or what is the direction of growing the actual vines at Ornellaia?
1: The direction is really clear for the future. It's respectful. Sustainability, this is really important for us.
0: Mm-hmm.
1: We work a lot on the life on the soils.
0: Yep.
1: This is with cover crop. We can speak about that for hours, but this is the idea. And for the future, I think it's really different from the past. We change completely the way to think for the future, because now we plant the vineyard with less density, for example, with different rootstock, and the idea for the global warming, because this is the problem now, is to give to the vines more vigor, more balance, and in this way, in a healthy way, and with more energy, the vines could express better and better the soils, the terroir, and the piece of land. Yeah.
0: Well, what is the issue with global warming for our listener? Is it the heat? Is it that what hurts the style of the wine or the flavor of the wine, or is it just managing it? Or like, what is the issue for you?
1: I think it's more challenging for us to manage the canopy and the vine growing in general.
0: Yeah.
1: Because you have, if you take a look to the data, meteo, you have 1.5 degrees more than Celsius than compared with the average of the last 40 years.
0: Yeah.
1: But also you have sometimes some really violent events, and this is new. You can have
0: like one-off events, but not
1: good.
0: You can
1: have peaks of heat and then a lot of rain, for example. So we have to learn to manage this kind of problem. But in Ornellaia, we have a lot of people working in the vineyard. We have 80 people now.
0: Wow.
1: For 134 hectares.
0: Wow.
1: So
0: wow.
1: A lot of people, and we are really flexible, really reactive. And so this is the key for the future.
0: Yeah, and in some ways, vines will adapt as well. I mean, they always do. Maybe they're slow to, but they know what's going on.
1: I think so.
0: Yeah. Well, let's talk about the wines. Today we're going to talk about two wines, so maybe you can help out our listeners, La Serra Nuova and Ornellaia. Of course, Ornellaia, the flagship. Let's start with La Serra. What is the point of this wine, and tell us a bit about it?
1: The idea of the two wines, these two wines are really, really close in reality, because the work that we do in the vineyard is almost the same. During the vinification, the work is really similar also. But during the vinification, we taste every day each plot and each vat, And we can feel different characters
0: right.
1: on the Merlot, on the Cabernet. And so we start to separate

0: The Serie Nuove and Ornellaia in barrels, then after the vinification. But it's the most important difference between Serie Nuove and Ornellaia is the character, I think. Mm-hmm. Ornellaia is more complex, you have more density, and maybe the expression of the terroir is stronger in Ornellaia than in Serie Nuove. Mm-hmm. And the blend also is completely different. Ornellaia is more Cab Sauvignon, and Serie Nuove is more Merlot.
1: Yeah.
0: So in general, Serie Nuove is wine more drinkable when the wine is young.
1: Earlier, yeah.
0: So you can feel more the fruity side in this wine. Mm-hmm. We use less barrel for Serie Nuove to have more fruit on the nose, more mm-hmm. expression of the grape variety. And then you have maybe a beautiful silkiness. You have a smoothy side in this wine, and a lot of appeal in this wine. And you can drink easily, I think, this wine now, even if the vintage is really young. It's 23. Even.
1: Yeah. My guest is Marco Balsamelli, technical director at Ornellaia. Let's talk about Ornellaia now. Well, first of all, to wrap up La Serra, if we were in Bordeaux, it probably would be called a second wine, but it's not considered a second wine, I think, at Ornellaia. It's its own wine in many ways.
0: Exactly. This wine was born like a second wine with the idea similar from Bordeaux. But now I don't
1: it
0: like to speak about
1: own,
0: second
1: yeah.
0: wine, because sometimes second wine could be negative. You know, you think about you when you do the blend, you do an Ornellaia and the rest is Serie Nuove, and this is not the reality. Both wine have a different character, and so we select the wines for the character. And
1: And let's talk about Ornellaia now today, because Ornellaia has always, had this picture of being a super Tuscan wines. Is super Tuscan something we can let go now and just talk about Ornellaia being a wine of Bulgari, or what is the use of that term now? Is it of any use, I guess?
0: In the past, obviously, the name of Ornellaia was linked with super Tuscan image, but I think in the last... In the last years, not only Ornellaia, for a lot of different super Tuscan, the image and the philosophy are completely different. Now mm-hmm. we can link it really well, the super Tuscan, to a specific terroir. Mm-hmm. In our case, is Bulgari. We are in the DOC Bulgari. And so sometimes people imagine super Tuscan like... really modern wine with a lot of barrels, sometimes a lot of extraction.
1: Yeah.
0: And now I think it's the
1: a
0: the
1: little
0: opposite.
1: Bit North American. And not European.
0: Now
1: Now
0: it's the opposite, and I think Ornellaia was born with super Tuscan, but with a completely different philosophy, because the idea from the beginning was to express Bulgari, not to do a monster in density or concentration. Yeah.
1: So 23 is your first vintage at Ornellaia. So you've done two wines now. This will be number three coming up. Have you changed anything? How do you approach it now? I just can't understand what you would do when you go there at the start.
0: The approach, I think, it's similar from the past, but I think each different technical director have his own sensibility. So, and my sensibility, I think, is to express the elegant side of Ornellaia mm-hmm. with delicate wine, but at the same time, Ornellaia DNA of Ornellaia is to be
1: Cabernet Sauvignon,
0: Cabernet Sauvignon with a beautiful structure, a lot of tannin.
1: Yeah.
0: But you can express this power in a silky way, in a delicate way,
1: in a Margaux way.
0: In a Margaux way, why not? Yeah.
1: That's exciting. And in terms of the vintage 23, what can you tell us? This wine's being released like right now across North America.
0: Exactly.
1: If it's not already out in Europe. What about the 23 vintage in Bulgari?
0: We are really happy with this vintage that started not in an easy way. In reality, the first part of the vintage was challenging for us with mm-hmm. With some rain during the spring. with some hot temperature. And when you have this kind of condition, you have
1: mildew,
0: exactly. Yeah. But we have no problem in Ornellaia in 23 with mildew. For us, it was a normal vintage, a normal crop. But I think it was because our team, it's really... really professional, really well organized, and also the climate in Bolgar, it's a little bit different from the rest of Italy because it's always windy.
1: Yeah.
0: So we have also this effect of drying the grapes and the leaves after rainfall. So after this period, a little bit tricky and challenging in the spring, we had a fantastic summer. July was fantastic, dry and hot. August was normal, and then September was spectacular.
1: Mm-hmm.
0: No rainfall and not too hot, but perfect condition to harvest all the different grape variety in the right way, in the right moment. So for us, it's a really, really good vintage.
1: Sounds like you were just sitting around at the end. Yeah, such a tough job. You know, it's interesting you mentioned the wind in Bulgari. Like, I try to tell people that there are reasons why great wines grow where they grow, and the markers are very simple. And when you see a place that's dry and windy, you don't worry about mildew, you know. There's many little things over the years as you taste wine that you come to understand why great wines are great or where they come from. And we can see in Ornellaia, being closer to the ocean, that it has that opportunity to accept a lot of sunshine and still deal with a bit of rain and come out with a magnificent product like the Ornellaia wines have been forever.
0: Yeah.
1: You must love your job.
0: I love my job, and I love Bulgari because it's, as you say, a really special region where this kind of grape variety found a paradise to grow, because it's always sunny, windy, not too much dry, because we need water to produce wine. This is really important. And the soils that we have in Ornellaia, we have so many different soils, but these soils and this place, it's really the perfect place to grow Merlot, Cabernet Sauvignon, Cabernet Franc, and Petit Verdot. And
1: which, before we wrap it up, are not new varieties in Italy. They've been around for a long, long time. So it's not like it's a new world thing. They were always around, and they've always made great wine. Really great to catch up with you. Thanks for coming in and sharing the release of the Ornellaia and La Serra Nova, both from the 2023 vintage and widely available in British Columbia private stores and government stores. Thank you so much.
0: Thank you.
1: Yeah, Marco Balsamelli, he's the technical director at Ornellaia. Hey, thanks for listening today. And remember, if you missed any part of the show, it's available wherever you get your podcast. 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
4: I'm Darren Bain. Tears, laughs, and stories were shared at the CN Centre in Prince George Saturday, celebrating the short yet impactful life of 3-year-old Maverick Turnbull. Roughly 100 to 200 community members attended Maverick's celebration of life after he passed away on July 6th following a 2-year battle with stage 4 high-risk neuroblastoma. Derek Turnbull says having community members at the event has meant everything.
5: This community is incredible. You know, we can't thank everybody enough for coming out, for supporting, for hearing about the foundation and hearing what we're trying to do now that all this has gone on. So this community just, it's amazing to be able to be a part of it and to have them around.
4: During the event, it was announced that the Maverick Turnbull Foundation, with the support of a couple of partners, have purchased the hockey gear for Nixon, who's in remission from his battle with cancer. Following the event, a memorial skate was held for Maverick. It may be that Donald Trump wouldn't mind a trade deal with Canada before the U.S. midterm elections. Already, the U.S. president is predicting his administration could reach a deal with Canada fairly soon, while throwing out the usual questionable complaints about Canada's trade behavior. Interesting to note that the U.S. and Mexico are racing to get a bilateral trade deal done before the midterms, as Trump and the Mexican president facing political headwinds at home. Trade talks between Canada recently collapsed when Ottawa felt the Americans crossed some Canadian red lines, although Prime Minister Mark Carney and Trump have been in touch in recent days. We all know that historically we pay higher retail prices than Americans, but not so much at the moment. A Globe and Mail survey of Canadian retail prices shows that some are currently consistently lower than those in the U.S., everything from home appliances to baby cribs, Coca-Cola, and pickup trucks. For instance, a base model Ford F-150 pickup sells in Vancouver for $4,200 below the price in Vancouver, Washington. These days, U.S. retailers are having to deal with higher inflation rates and a blanket of tariffs, both raising import costs and offering cover for price hikes in the states. Stats Canada says a significant number of homes around Vancouver and Chilliwack, as well as others in a number of Canadian communities, are built in high flood hazard areas. Experts say the report sounds a note of caution around where and how homes are built, given the growing intensity of spring flooding and heavy rainfall. Any Canadians planning to fly this fall just might be able to get a decent deal. This as airlines compete for passengers after the busy summer travel season, and despite the fact the industry is feeling the squeeze with the high cost of fuel. In any case, industry experts suggest increased competition could lead to a price war this fall, as demand typically slows once Canadians are back at work and school. I'm Darren Bain.
3: Summit weather.
4: Taking a look outside, a mix of sun and cloud and a high of 14 in Prince Rupert today, sunny and 21 in Terrace and Kitimat. Some showers will be falling across the region on Monday, but it should be clear throughout the rest of the week until the weekend when more showers are coming. Temperatures should stay in the mid to high teens as well.
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It's Mark here on your Sunday. So the TV show Stranger Things, the real life Creel House that you see in Stranger Things season 4, the old kind of grand big house that you see, it's gone on the market to buy. So if you're a massive Stranger Things fan, this might be for you, but you need a bit of money. So it has gone on the market for $1.7 million, but it is 6,000 square feet. Built back in 1982, 7 bedrooms, 7 bathrooms for a Gothic house. I mean, 600,000 square foot, 1.7 million. I'm guessing that's US, not Canadian. But it was purchased for 350,000 back in 2019. So they're just cashing in off the TV show, right? I don't blame them.

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It's Mark here. Before I go to bed, I always get a little bit hungry, a bit peckish. And that's not good for you, is it? They say when it comes to like bedtime, you shouldn't be eating at all. And that's true. But then they've also said, if you do feel hungry, what you should be eating before you go to bed. Right. And I was like, okay, I'm interested. Come on then. They say there's no clear cut time of day of when you have to stop eating, but they found that it's not good to eat just before bed as much as it is throughout the day. And then they said super salty snacks at the end of the day, for example, is really not good for you. It can make you dehydrated and interrupt your sleep. But eating something high in carbohydrates can actually promote sleep and help you relax. This is because carbs don't require as much blood flow to work from your body to digest and therefore unlikely to interrupt your sleep. So if you find yourself with an after dinner case of the munchies, then a bit of high carbohydrates is the way to go.

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It's Mark here. You know when you watch videos and reels, and then when you're a parent, some of these videos hit home than before you were a parent, like the kids' nostalgia ones? It happened to me the other day. I saw a video of a one-year-old boy walking to mummy. Now, mummy wasn't on the camera. He's walking from dad to mum to like towards the camera. And then in the second shot, it switches to mum squatted down with her arms open. But it's today, not back in the day. And there's like a one-year-old balloon behind her. And the boy walks on as a 16-year-old with a number 6 balloon. So like you're seeing this 1-year-old walking to mummy, then it switches to mummy. The kid's now 16, not 1 year old anymore. And she gets up and they hug each other. And I've got to say, as a parent, that hit me, that video. Like my for some reason, my iPhone screen started getting blurry.

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It's Mark here. When it comes to shopping in a store, in a big superstore or anything like that, when you come to the checkout, the register, and there's then those sweets and treats and drinks and stuff that's like the impulse buy section, where you didn't want a chocolate bar, but there they are as you're going to pay for your goods. Well, the place, Berkeley in the US, they made history back in 2021 by becoming the first place in the world to require large stores to keep those sugary sodas and pops and candies away from the checkout lines. So, you know, we're a tired shopper with restless children used to like grab candy bars for the kids or even from themselves, or cold drinks because they're at eye level for the kids. They took them away. You weren't allowed to do it anymore. And they said pop sugary drinks sales fell by nearly 40%. However, candy didn't drop in sales. Yeah. I mean, when it's candy, it doesn't matter where it is in the store. I'm going to find it.

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1: In 1955, Kitimat's railway station was built to serve Alcan's aluminum smelter and was a part of a bold vision for Kitimat as the town of the future. The station welcomed workers from around the world and stood as a symbol of industrial progress. Though trains stopped decades ago, the building remains a vital link to our past. Thanks to community efforts, it's now a federally protected heritage site, preserving Kitimat's unique story for generations to come.
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Global warming is pretty much here, isn't it? It's Mark here. Some say it's irreversible, but they say the problem as well that we're getting is the hottest days are landing in the wrong months across half of the planet. Extreme heat seasons have expanded across about half of the world's land area since the 80s, with the growth leaning earlier in some regions and later in others. Now, I noticed in the UK, it gets hot and there's more summer in June, although kids break up for the summer vacation break in, you know, mid-July and in August. But actually getting better weather in June, July. I think school vacation should push back to June, even here in Canada. I don't know what you think about that.

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Apparently, you can do a heart check as you get older that can predict whether you'll live to 90 years or not. I don't know if I would do that test. It's Mark here. They say men with all five low heart risk markers at the age of 40 were roughly six times as likely to live to 90 years old than men with none. The healthiest men were far less likely to become frail in old age. So this is from the age of 40 onwards. Decades later, also reported greater happiness, well-being and quality of life with better heart function. I'm 43 right now. I need to go to the doctors.

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It's Mark here. I spoke about this yesterday, but I just wanted to talk about it again. So they announced last week that King Charles was going to be on the new $20 portrait style bill at the beginning of 2027. They're going to have King Charles. And I was totally against it. Why have an English person on a Canadian dollar bill? Forget the Commonwealth. It should be Canadians on there. But then I heard this week that Terry Fox is going to be the guy on the $5 bill. With the Terry Fox one coming up as well. And I just thought that was amazing. That's really what we should be putting on. But again, the $5 bill will be portrait, not landscape, like you normally see.

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1: Weekends are

foods that you should never, ever reheat in the microwave. I thought you could put anything in the microwave these days. It's Mark here. They said it's been over 40 years since microwaves came into our lives, lightning fast heating. Younger generations can't even imagine life, obviously, without a microwave. Hot chocolate, popcorn, oatmeal, you know. Microwaves does not cook food evenly, which often means bacteria present in food can survive. But they did talk about like 10 foods that you shouldn't be putting in there. And I was like, okay, well, come on then. What foods are these? So I'll give you the rundown of a few of them. Eggs, especially boiled eggs, baby milk, prosciutto, ham, sausages. Rice is not a good idea to reheat. And chicken was on the list as well. I had a reheated chicken stir fry today. So that's not good for me.

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1: From the time it was built in the 1950s to house workers for the new Alcan smelter, Kitimat has enjoyed a strong multicultural community. They came from everywhere. English and French Canada, Italy, Portugal, Greece, India, China, the Philippines, even Finland. Nowadays, Heritage Park honors Kitimat's many different multicultural groups with flags from around the world. That spirit of multiculturalism goes hand in hand with this saying from back in the day. If you want to study another language, go stand at a bus stop in Kitimat.
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Are you drinking too much coffee? It's Mark here. They say there are some silent signs that show that you're drinking too much coffee. Stomach ache was on the list because of stomach acid being risen. Heart palpitations, going to the toilet too much. I mean, I do drink a lot of coffee, but even if I didn't, these things would be happening to me. They say caffeine speeds up your central nervous system. If you're feeling jumpy, or if you've got the shakes, maybe you're drinking too much coffee. Yeah, I mean, I don't drink too much. Only about 2-3 cups per hour.

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It's Mark here. I know this is a small difference, but it means a lot to a lot of people, and I think it's awesome. It's Mark here. The world map is about to change. The map that we know and we grew up with actually makes Africa look the size of Greenland, when it's actually 14 times bigger. 164 countries backed the Equal Earth Map vote at the UN General Assembly. Only the US voted against it for some reason, to show the true size of the real countries. And I know, obviously, the way that countries work on a map, when it's a globe and it gets spread out to a flat map, it can look different too. But I think this is a little win. It's a big win for Africa.

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It's Mark here on your Sunday. Now, there's a new Warner Brothers movie that's come out, Coyote versus Acme, but it was actually shelved for a tax write-off in 2023, and they didn't want to do it. They wanted to delete it. They wanted to get rid of it, and fans protested. So an indie studio brought it together for $50 million, and I think in the first weekend just gone, it did over like $20 million, and people are now calling it a hit. And it was meant to be a tax write-off. It's crazy how it works, isn't it?

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1: 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It's not just alcohol, it's drugs too. 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

It's Mark here on your Sunday. A big hello to you. Well, what a week it has been, of course. And I'm glad to have shared it with you. Apparently this week as well, Spider-Man was the biggest movie ever in US history. It's coming up to that $1 billion in domestic sales, which is just crazy to think, isn't it? I think that's just in US as well. Who knows what the global sales were. It's crazy. Anyway, for me, I'll catch up with you next weekend. Enjoy the week. Enjoy your September. And enjoy...

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1: I'm Darren Bain. As peak wildfire season begins to wind down, restoration experts say there's a long road to recovery for landscapes burned by the multiple intense fires in southern BC. That recovery process is also becoming more difficult as drought and climate change led to more frequent and intense fires. Angela Kane is the head of the Shikwetmukulu Restoration and Stewardship Society, which has been restoring lands burnt in the 2017 Elephant Hill Fire. She says replanting areas after intense fires like Elephant Hill and those seen in southern BC this year is challenging.
2: What we saw was, areas that were burnt so hot that it destroyed the soil. It was like glass. There was no way for water to absorb through it.
1: Kane says climate change is also impacting the availability of seeds for replanting efforts. Another former BC Conservative has decided to join a newly formed political party, bringing their number in the legislature to 6. Our provincial reporter Emily Joveski has more.
3: Richmond Bridgeport MLA Teresa Watts says she's joining the new political party led by fellow former Conservative Peter Milibar. Watts is among the 9 MLAs who quit the BC Conservative caucus in recent weeks amid criticism of Carolyn Findlay's leadership. Milibar serving as interim leader of the as-yet-unnamed party. They plan to hold a leadership vote before the fall session of the legislature kicks off on October 5th. Emily Joveski, Vista News, Victoria.
1: Any Canadians planning to fly this fall just might be able to get a decent deal. This as airlines compete for passengers after the busy summer travel season, and despite the fact the industry is feeling the squeeze with the high cost of fuel. In any case, industry experts suggest increased competition could lead to a price war this fall, as demand typically slows once Canadians are back at work and school. And tears, laughs, and stories were shared at the CN Center on Saturday, celebrating the short yet impactful life of 3-year-old Maverick Turnbull. Roughly 100 to 200 community members attended Maverick's celebration of life after he passed away on July 6th following a 2-year battle with stage 4 high-risk neuroblastoma. Derek Turnbull says having community members at the event has meant everything.
4: This community is incredible. You know, we can't thank everybody enough for coming out, for supporting, for hearing about the foundation and hearing what we're trying to do now that all this has gone on. So this community just, it's amazing to be able to be a part of it and to have them around.
1: During the event, it was announced the Maverick Turnbull Foundation, with the support of a couple of partners, have purchased the hockey gear for Nixon, who is in remission from his battle with cancer. Following the event, a memorial skate was held for Maverick. I'm Darren Bain.
0: Summit weather.
1: Taking a look outside, some periods of drizzle or rain across the northwest on Monday, and that's going to come with a high of 16 for Prince Rupert, 18 for Terrace and Kitimat. It should be sunny for the rest of the week before some showers roll in again on Friday. Temperatures will stay in the mid to high teens as well.
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